0: 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Oh.
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0: Mother Nachbaga O.
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2: All right, judges, I'm heading on back out. We're heading on over to Boys to Men, Ho-Chunk Station. You, we're on the air.

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3: Here's a look at your local forecast. For tonight, partly cloudy skies, low around 55. Southwest wind at 5 to 15 miles per hour, becoming north after midnight. Winds gusting to 23 miles per hour. For Friday, look for mostly sunny skies, a high near 67. A north wind at 13 to 22, gusting to 31 miles per hour.
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0: Only in Twin Buttes, North Dakota, will you get that good mystery song. 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
2: Coming up on Tech Nation, the tech business editor of the Times, Katie Prescott. She gives us a larger picture leading up to that terrible event in the Mediterranean when a tech executive, his daughter, and others lost their lives on a luxury yacht. It's all there in the curious case of Mike Lynch. Then in biotech, peptides are in the news. What are they? What's this about an FDA advisory committee recommending them without testing? And what is a biotech startup doing to enhance peptides in search of better medicines? First up, triple negative breast cancer. All this coming up on this week's Tech Nation.
3: Let's take five with Moira Gunn. This is 5 Minutes.
2: In 2013, I spoke with Daniel Pink about his book, To Sell is Human, The Surprising Truth About Moving Others. You know, in Silicon Valley, we often say everyone's an entrepreneur. But for Daniel Pink, just about everybody everywhere is a salesman.
4: It's true. I do say that. And if it's true in the data right now in the U.S., you have 1 in 9 people in the workforce are in sales. Their job is to get people to buy stuff. It's people in Silicon Valley who are selling computer systems, people in Silicon Valley who are selling real estate or automobiles. And yet, if you look at what those other 8 and 9 do, they're in sales, too. For this book, To Sell as Human, I went out and did some survey research, asked 7,000 adult full-time workers a bunch of questions, including this one. What percentage of your time do you spend persuading, influencing, convincing other people to give up something they have in exchange for what you have? And that what they have could be denominated in dollars, but it could also be time, attention, effort. And on average, people told us they're spending 40% of their time on the job doing this kind of thing. That's kind of sort of like sales, what I call non-sales selling. So, you know, if 1/9 are doing something and the other 8/9 are doing something, you add them up, that's 9/9, or like it or not, we're all in sales now.
5: Just about everybody.
4: Yeah, like it or not. I mean, that's basically, I think, the nature of what we do for a whole host of economic reasons.
5: Well, in the social media digital space, certainly there's the aspect of selling. I mean, Facebook, it's an image. Twitter, it's a short message. Match.com, a person you want to have a relationship with. Even Craigslist, you want to just even give something away. You better make it appealing or they're not going to come and take it.
4: That's exactly right. I mean, those kinds of technologies are part of why at some level we are all in sales now. And most of those aren't even in our work lives. Match.com profile is essentially a pitch. It is a pitch to prospective romantic partners. Twitter is essentially an invitation to pay attention and to engage. Facebook, too. And Craigslist, I mean, literally in some cases, is selling, even if the sale has no dollars, no money's changing hands.
5: Now, lots of people are saying right now, look, I'm just not a salesperson. For one thing, I'm kind of shy or I'm private, or the last thing anyone would expect me to do well is sell.
4: Mm.
5: But you're seeing it kind of differently, right?
4: I'm seeing it very differently, as a matter of fact. And that's actually the heart of what I've found out. So there are a couple of interesting dimensions of this. One of the questions that I asked these 7,000 adult full-time workers is, when you think of sales or selling, what's the first word that comes to mind? What's the first word that comes to mind? And when you track through these responses, after having eliminated the nouns, I focused on the adjectives because they give you some emotional content. And out of the top 25 adjectives that people gave in response to that question, 20 were negative, 5 were positive, 20 were negative, and they were words like pushy, sleazy, slimy,
5: high smarmy, pressure,
4: cheesy, annoying, not very positive words. And so to say we're all in sales now, people say, oh, you know, they literally gave the answer ick as the first word that came to mind, yuck as the first word that came to mind. And so we do have this feeling about that sales is ick, yuck, and uck, slimy, sleazy, and smarmy. I think that's wrong, though.
5: Now, we always think of these sort of pushy, extroverted people.
4: Yeah.
5: But you say, hey, the best are actually in the middle. An ambivert? I've never heard this
4: before.
5: Oh,
4: yeah, absolutely. Well, I mean, one reason why I think the idea that we're that sales is not as sleazy and slimy as it was before is because that was a world of information asymmetry. When a seller always has more information than the buyer, the seller can rip you off. And so that's why we have the whole principle of buyer beware. If I know a lot more than you and you have no way to talk back and you have no and few choices, I can go down the low road. I can hoodwink you. And that's why we think of sales as inherently kind of suspect. But now that information asymmetry that defined the relationship has changed. It's

0: 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I'm Paul Lancourt.
1: From San Francisco, I'm Moira Gunn, and this is Tech Nation. Today on Tech Nation, we hear from Katie Prescott, the tech business editor of The Times, about the curious case of Mike Lynch. A tech titan from the UK, he met with many challenges here in the US and Silicon Valley. You might not have heard of him until his unfortunate fate, along with his daughter and others, aboard a luxury yacht in the Mediterranean. Then in biotech, Dr. Carsten Eastman, the co-founder and CEO of Cythera Therapeutics. They're working on developing new capabilities for small proteins called peptides, starting with triple-negative breast cancer.
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1: And now, Katie Prescott. 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
3: Thank you very much for having me.
1: Now, most of our listeners won't remember Mike Lynch as he was a tech titan. The ones that we know were bred here in Silicon Valley, but he was. And yet most people know, if not his name, the horrific mishap which took place where his life, the life of his daughter and others aboard a luxury yacht in the Mediterranean, it was horrific. Now, take us there.
3: It was an astonishing story and such a tragic one, happening in the middle of August 2024. Very, very shortly after, Mike Lynch and his vice president of finance, Stephen Chamberlain, had been on trial in California for fraud, for a sale of Mike Lynch's business to Hewlett-Packard more than a decade earlier. And unexpectedly, and we can go into the reasons why it was unexpected, but very unexpectedly, he won that criminal case in California. And having expected to go to prison, possibly for the rest of his life, he got to come home to the UK. And to celebrate that victory, he took a series of trips that summer with people who'd all been linked to his business over the years, or to that very, very long trial that he went through and the tangle of litigation that lasted from 2012 right up until 2024. And the boat was hit by a storm and tipped over. It had one of the largest masts in the world, and in 15 seconds sank. And those who died on the boat were Mike Lynch, his daughter Hannah, who was 18 and on the cusp of going up to Oxford, Jonathan Bloomer, who was a figure here in the City of London, who'd been at Morgan Stanley and was the chair of Autonomy's Audit Committee, and his wife, Judy Bloomer, Chris Mavillo, who was Mike Lynch's longstanding attorney from New York, his wife, Nada, and Ricardo Thomas, who was the ship's chef, all died. It was just at a point where Lynch thought that, you know, he was going to have, as he described it at the time, a new lease of life, really, coming back home.
1: Actually, he would have a life. He was looking at not a life here, yeah, going to prison. Yeah. And let's talk about his personality. If we ran into Mike Lynch, what kind of person would we walk into?
3: People described him to me as like a nightclub bouncer. Does that word translate in American? Like a doorman, you know?
1: You're not in here, you French. Are. Okay.
3: Yeah. He could be, as many people are, right, different with different people. He could be charming and very understated. Not charming in a sort of sycophantic way, but very real, very human. He could also be a real brute and completely ruthless, and he seemed to get pleasure, people told me, sometimes out of toying with people and deliberately making them feel uncomfortable. He was also extraordinarily intelligent, and everybody I interviewed for the book, whatever they felt about him, and he did raise some strong feelings, I should say, on both sides.

0: sides, people just talked about that brightness. And that came through from a very young age. And clearly, you know, this was a man who started a tech business in Britain that rose into the FTSE 100, the list of top companies in London. And unlike in Silicon Valley, we don't have many of those at all. So it was a really rare feat. So that was the kind of person who, you know, who people were dealing with, really.
1: So he could be a bouncer had he not founded Autonomy. Okay. All right, we're getting the picture here. It's always good to have work. It's always good to have work. Okay, so let's get to Autonomy. He founded it in, I think it was 1999, if my notes are correct here. So almost three decades ago now. And he founded it with Richard Gaunt, but he does not play large in this story. The big idea is we had Autonomy, and over the next 12 years, if you will, it grew and grew and did all kinds of things. Give us a snapshot of what Autonomy was and how it became that.
0: So Autonomy was a search software business, and it boomed during the dot-com era, which is when Mike Lynch floated it three times in Europe, over in New York, and then also in London, ironically, actually, on Halloween, which was something that might be quite ironic given what happened to the business at the end. But if you think about in that period when computing was really taking off and everything was moving online and there was so much digital information, there was a real need to be able to search through that information and in a far more sophisticated way than just using keywords. And so the software that Mike Lynch and Richard Gaunt developed was a way of doing that using probability. And they sold this to companies and to some really, really massive companies as well, and indeed to the US government. So it was a company that was punching above its weight at a time when, as I said, in Britain, we didn't really grow these sorts of businesses, let alone have them sort of top of the stock market as Autonomy was. I mean, benefiting from the dot-com boom, right? It was, I think its revenue was about £44 million in 2000 when it floated in London, and it was valued at £4 billion. I mean, it tells you a lot about what was going on at the time. But it was actually selling and creating a real product. And in terms of punching above its weight, there was a US rival at the time called Verity, and Autonomy ended up buying it, which again was hugely unusual because normally it happens the other way around and American businesses come fishing in the UK for smaller fry to acquire.
1: To be clear, this is part of what nobody understood on this side of the pond, and that is that, oh, you know, here was Autonomy. It was buying other companies, so we didn't care where they were from, whether they were US or UK or wherever. It's like, oh, yeah, they were just growing, and they were getting the money to do it somehow, and bigger and bigger and bigger. And then come around 2010, 2011, they're talking to HP, very big, successful computer company, and they get bought for $11 billion. You know, now, yeah, that was a lot of money at that time. Today, it's like, yes, I think it's for a garage startup or something, you know.
0: I've just been like, writing a story, actually, about a business here in London that's like 6 months old and has just raised $1 billion.
1: So, yeah, we don't get out of bed for $11 billion anymore. But, you know, 15 years ago, that was a lot of money.
0: And but Autonomy was making $1 billion in revenue at the time.
1: So, unheard, you know, of. No wonder. Well. No yeah. Wonder it actually had revenue. I mean, you got to kind of look at it from our side here.
0: Yeah.
1: And as opposed to, wow, it's got massive potential. So, okay, so they made a good deal and HP had it. We hear, it doesn't matter who buys who, these happen all the time. What we don't hear about is when there is buyer remorse or unhappy buyers. And that's what happened with HP. How did that unfold?
0: This is such an extraordinary story. And it's funny, I bet actually there's way more buyer's remorse in the market than gets reported.
1: You need to cover this, Katie, because the deal is that you can kind of see it where suddenly everything's broken up, escorted to the side, never to be heard from again. And what it is the deal, the way you're supposed to play it is you paid all this money because you had all this cash, you know, so you paid all this money, and then you just lump it.
0: Exactly.
1: You say nothing. You always say, oh, it was a great, we can't disclose what we, you know, how were you? Oh, it was fabulous. And you just lump it. HP wasn't going to lump it.
0: It's a really, really bizarre acquisition from start to finish in many ways. I mean, you talked about HP being a good company. It was clearly a very famous, very successful business, but it also had its problems by 2011, actually. I think, you know, part of the issue was it was a hardware business. The world was moving into software and it was kind of casting around for a software business to put into its, you know, its systems and sell to its enormous customer base. And it alighted on autonomy. And part of the reason for this is always with business is because of personalities. So the boss of HP at the time was a German software guy called Leo Apotheker. And him and Mike Lynch got on really well. And I think a lot of that was, you know, they were fellow Europeans. They were both in the software industry. And so with only 18 days due diligence, as HP worried that there were other buyers after autonomy, including Oracle, and Mike Lynch's bust up with Larry Ellison is something we can also talk about later. But they bought the company, but very quickly got cold feet about the amount they were spending. And at the point they'd bought autonomy, they'd already bought other companies along the way that they hadn't managed to, you know, make successful. So thinking of Palm, for example, and they'd had billion-dollar write-downs as a result. And almost as soon as they bought autonomy, Leo Apotheker got fired.
1: Ooh.
0: And Meg Whitman, so the former boss of eBay. Yeah, no, exactly. So the person who, you know, had this relationship with Mike Lynch was pushed out the door. And Meg Whitman, who had been the boss of eBay and had been on the board of HP, was parachuted in to a job she wasn't massively keen on, it should be said, to sort of see this acquisition through. And also a spin out of various bits of the company. And so there was a real transition going on within HP.
1: And I should say, Meg Whitman is a really sharp gal, and she's also a real straight arrow. There's no patting on the back, and we all agree, and we all understand how things work. Meg needs to see the numbers. It's very simple, very clear. So this was not a good replacement from autonomy's point of view.
0: Completely different character to Mike Lynch, who, despite having a company that had just been sold for $11 billion, was in the FTSE 100, he ran it like a startup and was very proud of that. And he used to say, well, you know, allows us to be lithe and we're not caught by big bureaucracy. And it was like the opposite of Hewlett-Packard. And I find it really interesting that Meg Whitman essentially was his first boss, because he started a business straight out of university. And he'd always run his own shop. And here was this company from Cambridge in the UK, slightly eccentric, run really from a small group of people at the top, led by Mike Lynch. And suddenly he's got to count out to Meg Whitman, who, as you say, wants to see the numbers, wants to know that things are being done by the book. And it becomes quite clear quite quickly that they're not. And so this acquisition, which happened in August 2011, bizarrely actually the same day that the yacht, the Mike Lynch's yacht, later sank.
1: Oh.
0: Very strange, very strange. A year later, Mike Lynch was fired and accused of fraud, along with some of his associates. HP said they'd looked at some of Autonomy's numbers and they didn't stack up. And it was that moment in 2012 that really sparked more than 10 years of lawsuits in London and Silicon Valley.
1: Now, if it's just an unhappy buyer, and you don't want to lump it, as we say, then it might be settled between them. Okay, some more cash comes this way, we'll give up this. You can resettle. Especially if there were problems, if you will, and misrepresentation or manipulation, you can make that work. It's all very quiet. But when it gets to criminal, when it actually gets to fraud, and they don't want to settle anyway, now people have to answer to authorities. Mm-hmm. And let's not forget, we have a U.S. company buying a U.K. company. Is it a U.K. crime? Is it a U.S. crime? Who has jurisdiction over what?
0: And it's interesting as well, like when it becomes a crime at all, because there were so many software businesses that were being told off for the way they recognized revenue. I've always wondered slightly why Hewlett-Packard didn't sweep it under the carpet a bit more. I mean, for example, you know, Microsoft bought a business around the same time that was also, they found fraud in its accounts, and they just sort of moved on. And I think there's a few things going on, really. So Meg Whitman and Mike Lynch clearly hated each other and they had an incredibly acrimonious relationship, you know, and I think it did get quite personal. But also HP's shareholders, I think at this stage, were fed up by so many failed acquisitions and a revolving door of CEOs. And they sued HP for the Autonomy acquisition. And interestingly, even though Hewlett-Packard went on to win the civil case in London against Mike Lynch and his CFO, Sir Shaban Hussain, the judge did find that actually they accused him of fraud first and found the evidence later.
1: Ooh.
0: Which is really interesting.
1: Which points to who hates who. Okay.
0: there was a huge amount of anger and hatred on both sides. And there was an article in the FT, the Financial Times, not long after Lynch was fired, which said that a source close to Lynch said working for HP was like being waterboarded. So there was, you could feel this was two sides forming quite early on, and nobody was going to back down, which is so strange because, as you say, normally in a business case, people settle. They come to an agreement. They don't want this stuff to come out in court. They don't want to be cross-examined. They don't want their emails looking at. So they come to an agreement. And I think this pride was so high on both sides that neither of them would do that. And there were discussions over the, but, you know, never came to anything.
1: You're listening to Tech Nation. I'm Moira Gunn, and my guest today is Katie Prescott. She's the technology business editor of The Times and a weekly columnist for its business section. She co-hosts The Times Tech Podcast, and among her many accomplishments, for a decade, she reported for the BBC. She's here today with the curious case of Mike Lynch. Okay, so we've got a lot of stuff going on here, but let's just move forward to San Francisco. Mike was charged, along with Steve Chamberlain, with fraud in San Francisco, a federal crime, but it was fraud which happened to be in its geographic region, if
0: yeah,
1: you will.
0: Yeah, yeah. A huge percentage of Autonomy's revenue, I think 70% by the end, came from the U.S.
1: Right. So tell us, how did Steve Chamberlain suddenly show up in the picture and not the people we were just talking about?
0: So, Sir Shaban Hussain, Lynch's chief financial officer and a friend of his from school and university, was sent to prison in Pennsylvania after a trial in actually the same courtroom as Steve Chamberlain and Mike Lynch in front of the same judge in 2019. The DOJ, as you said, charged Mike Lynch, but they also went after another figure in the accounts department, and that was Steve Chamberlain. So he was vice president of finance in Autonomy in Cambridge, and he was Sir Shaban Hussain's number two. And this is something I asked a lot of people about. Why did they bother going after Steve? But I think there was a sense that it was another scalp that they could get, that because he was running the accounts department, they felt he must have known that there was something problematic with the numbers. But he was a very different figure to the two bosses. And so Mike Lynch, surprisingly, in the end, had to live under house arrest in San Francisco. And he hired a big mansion and, you know, lived in relative comfort, despite the obviously painful nature of living under house arrest with two bodyguards who you have to pay to shoot you if you want to run away. But Steve Chamberlain, which is a slightly bizarre situation, but Steve Chamberlain hired a one-bed Airbnb down the road, just to show you the difference in their financial situation. Mike Lynch fought being sent to America to face trial. He led a campaign here in the UK to try and stay here, and he galvanized some of the business community. Only a small handful of people, I should say, really stuck up for him, which was quite striking. But he did not want to go to the US to face trial. And it was actually after that verdict came in the London court that a government minister signed the warrant for his extradition. So he was sent to the US. But Steve didn't do that. So he was back and forth between the UK and California for years preparing for this extraordinary trial that ended up happening in 2024.
1: And you would never hire Steve Chamberlain as a bouncer.
0: You definitely wouldn't. Yeah, he was. The interesting thing about writing a book about a business, which I didn't really think about before I started writing it, is everybody you interview knows one another, right? So it's not like just writing about one figure and then it's very linear. Everyone I spoke to about Mike also knew Steve and also knew Sushovan, who was sent to prison and felt very, very sad about both of them. But particularly Steve was universally loved. He was a real family man. He used to do the accounts for his local soccer team. You know, he was a generally sort of, people described him as a good egg. Does that phrase translate?
1: Oh, yeah, like, it does. We have the same egg over here. Yeah, yeah.
0: He was, you know, yeah, warm and light and a bit of a mentor figure. And he always denied he did anything wrong. And I had access to these astonishing diaries that he wrote while he was out in California, where he said, you know, this is just complete nonsense. And they're looking back at emails I wrote and they're picking little bits of them and making a story where there isn't one. And he was absolutely adamant about that.
1: And it seems that if I'm always, don't pronounce this name correctly, Sushovan, the gentleman who is in prison in Pennsylvania,
0: yeah,
1: if he hadn't been convicted and sent to prison, he probably would have been in San Francisco with Mike Lynch.
0: Yes, yeah, absolutely. And he was very supportive of Lynch's legal team throughout the whole process. You know, by the time it got to Mike and Steve's trial, this had been played out twice before in London and in California with almost identical witnesses, almost the same lawyers, same judge in the American cases. So it was rather like Groundhog Day, I think, when it got to their trial.
1: I've been speaking with Katie Prescott, the author of The Curious Case of Mike Lynch. We'll talk more after a break.

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In the second half of our show, searching for new medicines using enhanced peptides and understanding that recent recommendation from an FDA advisory committee about releasing 6 peptides which haven't been tested for safety or efficacy. Stay with us.

0: You're listening to Tech Nation. I've been speaking with the Times tech business editor, Katie Prescott. She's here today with the curious case of Mike Lynch. What I find so shocking about the story, among many shocks that is here, is that, yes, we read here about this incredible disaster with the boat sinking and, oh, my goodness, oh, this is terrible. And then the person that he was found not guilty with died just within hours of this incident. And it was like, oh, was there a conspiracy here? Was there? There couldn't be less of a conspiracy. And it was so clear from your book. So let's tell people about what happened with Steve Chamberlain.
1: It's so astonishing. It's almost hard to know where to start. But Stephen Chamberlain started running when he was accused of fraud. It was like a way of casting off stress. And he started doing longer and longer runs and ultra marathons and really, really extreme running. It was something he carried on when he was in San Francisco. And when he got home to Cambridgeshire, he was out running one morning when he was hit by a car. And he was sent to hospital where he was on a life support machine. Now, on the boat in the Mediterranean, all the people on board found out. They got a phone call to hear what had happened to him. Because, of course, even though Mike Lynch and he were not especially close friends, you know, he'd been a bit more junior figure in the business, as I said, about all working for the same company and working together, not least having gone through this extraordinary trial together as well, their fates had sort of been bound together, really. And so everyone on the boat was feeling pretty miserable hearing what had happened to Steve, as you can imagine. You know, they were devastated. And it was then that the storm hit that night. And then, of course, tragedy hit the boat too. So these two lives, which should really have started again, both ended at almost identical times.
0: And we should say that the driver of the car that hit Stephen Chamberlain, she was just a local person. He happened to cross the road at the wrong time, came over. It's like you really shouldn't be crossing there because somebody might not see you. There was no way this was a conspiracy.
1: No, and the inquest has happened here and returned a verdict of accidental death. Cambridge is not a big place. And I had spoken to people who knew this lady. You know, she was obviously devastated by what happened as well. Yeah, she stopped the car. So it just seems like the most horrible and improbable set of accidents.
0: Well, certainly there's so much to think about in this book and so much to learn. And I was kind of giggling at some of the stuff in terms of how they operated. You know, it's like, well, we're just going to make a couple of changes in this software, rename it, and we're going to call it something else. And then people would call up and say, okay, I'd like to trial that, as we say, trial as a verb, like to try it, and, you know, write my review or whatever. And they say, oh, we're totally oversubscribed. We can't possibly, and it's like it was nothing. They don't want anybody touching it. And so, I mean, it's a lot of the old software tricks that we see. None of them are really new, but they're there. And
1: which is funny, isn't it? Because you just don't see this stuff normally. And that is the richness that a trial gives you as a journalist to see inside businesses. And of course, HP did win their trial in London very categorically. But the point Lynch always made, I don't know how fair this is, I'd be interested to hear people's thoughts on it, was that, as you say, you know, these are the oldest tricks in the book when it comes to software businesses. It's just not often that you get to really pour through the numbers from the inside and the emails in this way.
0: Now, despite the tragic ending in both cases, and it goes beyond the two people, obviously, that are there, if we can just step 2 days earlier from that, pretend it didn't happen. We'll have a time stop here. What lessons do you take away from this 10-year odyssey, the selling of the company, the, you know, it a dot-com business that lasted well beyond most of the dot-com businesses. What do you take away from all this?
1: In some ways, it's hard to take many lessons from it, right? Because it is such a unique story, I think, and such a unique set of circumstances. I think it shows you that often things are not what they seem. Certainly when it came to what was going on within autonomy, I think there's a huge element of willful blindness in it. There were many analysts, there were three analysts in particular who worked in the City of London who called out autonomy's numbers. And I think there was an unwillingness to look into that. I think people wanted to believe the autonomy story, and that went beyond the analysts and also to the auditors, Deloitte, who got a massive fine for signing off autonomy's numbers. Hewlett-Packard as well, HP as well, could be accused of willful blindness. They didn't look into some of these stories that were very out in the open from the analysts, for example, about autonomy. And then that's just the business story, really. But I think there's also, it tells you a lot about the importance of trust in companies. Yes, the audit, what the chief executive says. And actually, if these things go wrong, you know, it kind of breaks the whole system. But so much of it does rest on trust. But, you know, above all, I think it's just such a tragic story on so many levels, because autonomy was not a failing company. So yes, it was manipulating its revenue, but it wasn't selling magic beans.
0: Right. They should have settled it early.
1: Yeah. And I think there's a pride issue there, actually. In many ways, I think the story is really like a Greek tragedy for that reason.
0: Well, Katie, it's a heck of a book. It's a heck of a story. And as I always say, true stories are always complicated. you have to trace it all. And fascinating. A lot of tremendous journalism here. Thank you so much. And I hope you come back and see us again.
1: I'd love to. Thank you very much for having me. It's really nice to talk to you.
0: My guest today is Katie Prescott. The book is The Curious Case of Mike Lynch. It's published by Macmillan Business. I'm Moira Gunn. 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

0: Biotech scientists are very familiar with peptides, but most of us are not. So if the word sounds newly familiar to you, in the news this June was the surprise action of a newly formed FDA advisory committee. They voted to recommend that compounding pharmacies should be allowed to use some 6 peptides, even though they had not undergone any normally required trials for safety and efficacy. And just to remind you, efficacy means that in using them, these substances do what they say they're going to do. Dr. Carsten Eastman is the co-founder and CEO of Cythera Therapeutics. He joins me to explain what peptides are, if we should be concerned about this FDA committee's recommendation, and how that's very much different from the enhanced peptides which are being developed by Cythera. Yes, Cythera Therapeutics is looking to develop completely new medicines and has already received funding from the Department of Defense to go after triple-negative breast cancer. And now, Dr. Carsten Eastman. Dr. Eastman, welcome to the program.
1: Thank you so much for having me here, Moira. I'm happy to be here.
0: Now, the FDA takes its advisory committees seriously. Normally, the guidance of such a committee is how the FDA actually proceeds. And in a surprise vote in a newly reconstituted FDA advisory committee just this June, it voted to recommend that compounding pharmacies could have use of some 6 peptides which had not undergone the normal trials for safety and efficacy meaning that it does what it says it's going to do. And since you're a scientist and an entrepreneur who is developing actual peptide drugs, I have some questions for you. I hope you're ready for them. You got them?
1: Love to hear those questions.
0: Okay. Well, let's start with the simple one. What's a peptide?
1: A peptide is a small protein, and interestingly enough, we are protein machines. So a peptide is composed of amino acids, and if it's under 50 amino acids, that's a peptide. If it's larger than that, that's when you start getting into the protein territory.
0: So many times I ask people about something like this, and they say, oh, there are any number of these things. There are only 20 amino acids, and we know what they are.
1: Well, that's right. There are 20 natural amino acids that are commonly found in the body. That's right. We have 20 amino acids that are commonly found in our proteins and peptides that are and part of the body and part of nature.
0: Now, can you give me some example of peptides which have been tested and which are approved for drugs today?
1: Yeah, of course. I think the two commonly known peptides right now are insulin, which has been around for about 100 years now, and then the recent blockbuster GLP-1 therapeutics that have been used for weight loss. Those are two very common peptides that everyone knows. There are also other peptides that are exceptionally important in places like women's health and childbirth. An example of that is oxytocin, or as some people might know it, Pitocin.
0: Now, for sure, insulin, GLP-1s of many varieties, oxytocin, they've all been tested and continue to be tested for safety and efficacy in a number of situations, such as the age of the recipient, the gender, the existence of other medical conditions you might have. So let's go back to where we started. This particular FDA advisory committee votes to recommend release of these 6 peptides without further testing. And a number of scientists have come out against it, I must say. What's your take?
1: My take on it is the FDA committee was not voting on approving the legality or illegality of these peptides. What I believe was noticed is many people are taking peptides as what they would view to be a supplement. Now, whether that's a good or a bad thing for their health, that's very difficult to say. What the FDA was specifically considering, the way that I view it, is people are taking these peptides and they're coming from some gray markets or from international production where we might not necessarily know if all of the appropriate safety for production was taken. And that is what the FDA was primarily looking at. Are they going to allow compounding pharmacies in the United States to produce these peptides for human use? Or are people going to still try to get them from these gray and otherwise unknown markets? I think it was a vote on trying to improve the safety of peptides that people are already taking. And that's something that should be considered.
0: So they were saying essentially, look, if they're already doing it, let's make sure that they're under some kind of domestic control. We know that compounding pharmacies produce very good output or products, if you will. So that's kind of where they're going. You at Cythera produce, you know, very complex peptides that we'll be talking about. Can you tell us anything about sort of the nature of these six peptides in terms of why they wouldn't be concerning?
1: Well, one thing that I can note about these peptides is that they are simple, and simple peptides in biological contexts, when they're in your body, break down very quickly. One place that I have thought about this is these six peptides are going to exist, even if they are taken, in very short time frames once they're in the body. So if people are taking them, the big question is, are they actually having a meaningful biological response? And is that meaningful biological response not causing any unwarranted or unwanted side effects? And that's something that the FDA hasn't evaluated, which is why this area needs to be broached with a lot of concern and maybe even a little skepticism. Will these peptides even have an effect? Or are you walking into a situation where you're taking a fairly expensive placebo?
0: In the examples you gave us, if we think about insulin, that's pretty short acting. You know, you eat your food, you want to make sure you inject the appropriate amount of insulin. But in the case of a GLP-1, you want to inject yourself and have it last for a week.
1: That's right. There are ways of putting modifications or enhancements on peptides that can change how long they last. And they've applied some of those tricks to the GLP-1s in order to allow them to hide in the body and last longer than a normal unmodified peptide would. And these six peptides are what we would call naked peptides. They don't have any of these tricks or a unique changes applied to them. So they would last in the body for a very short amount of time, maybe not even having a response at all.
0: Now let's talk about what you're doing at Cythera Therapeutics. I mean, you're working on a much larger and intentionally functional level. And if I was to take a stab at what you do, it's as if you're making sure that the right peptides are in the right place to do whatever they're supposed to do, whatever you want them to do. And to that end, you said something very interesting to me in sort of the pre-interview stage where we make sure we have all the facts. With respect to peptides, you said structure or shape determines function. Explain what that means.
1: That is biology and nature 101. The shape and the structure of something in your body determines what it does. Peptides by themselves are very loose and floppy and can be in many different shapes depending on their environment. One way that nature and many pharmaceutical companies have worked with peptides is to staple them or lock them in place. What this does is enables it to take the shape that will have the appropriate biological function and also last longer in the body. It's a great way of being able to give a peptide a specific function and ensures that it stays functional.
0: And so now you're not only looking at more complex functions, you are intentionally changing the shape of the peptides that you have.
1: That's right. What we did is we looked at a lot of these structures in nature that have had the highest biological impact or biological change. And we intentionally built very large libraries of peptides that mimic all of these important shapes and structures from nature. And that's what we use to screen these important peptides.
0: Now, how do you intentionally change the shape of a peptide?
1: Enzymes.
0: Okay. So now we know the answer. This is good. I feel like I'm giving a test. And I always say to my students, just give the answer. Like, where's the coffee machine? It's right there. Don't tell us about how the coffee was grown in the mountain. It's enzymes. Okay. So we have peptides, naturally occurring peptides. And then we have enzymes. And you've put them together to get them into so many different shapes that are useful. So you take a very broad set of peptides and you take a number of enzymes and you apply the enzymes to the peptides to create large libraries of potential peptides, enhanced peptides, if you will, for commercial use.
1: That's right. What we do is we want to start with the largest possible set of very biospecific and bioactive structures, and then we would apply that to potential pharmaceutical uses.
0: Now, in terms of your library, is this a digital library which just describes sort of the structure that you can bring out, or is it a physical library?
1: These are all real peptides made in space and time in a tube. So there's no digital library here. We're making real molecules and testing them on real biology.
0: But physically, I mean, how big are these things? How many do you have?
1: We are making hundreds of trillions of peptides that have all been enzymatically enhanced.
0: So how big is that? I mean, are you talking 3 acres? Are you talking a big room? I mean, where does that fit?
1: Well, think of how small an atom is. I think that most of our minds have a very hard time thinking of how tiny an atom actually is. But we can fit hundreds of trillions of peptides in a small test tube. What is truly unique is that these peptides are barcoded, and the barcode is what allows us to read what the peptide is afterwards. It's a technology that enables you to take a very, very, very infinitesimally small quantity of something and amplify the signal and receive true biology and true feedback.
0: So the idea is it doesn't take a tremendous amount of space, but because not only have you enhanced the peptide, you've actually basically labeled them with what we're calling a barcode.
1: Yes.
0: It's not as big as it is in the package at the store, but it is a barcode. We can identify each one of them. And as such, you're able to store them actually pretty economically if you're thinking in terms of space.
1: That's right. And we have a freezer where we store the libraries and bring them out when we're ready to work on a specific biological problem.
0: Well, let's talk about those problems. What are you using all of these enhanced peptides to do? How does that work?
1: There are three main areas that I think are of importance that we want to be working on. The first is making a better GLP-1 therapeutic. So rather than needing to have an injection every week, you could say have an injection every month, or even move towards an orally bioavailable pill so that there's no longer an injection needed. That's an area that we're actively working on using our enzymatic enhancements of the peptides. The other two areas are in oncology, so making cancer-targeting peptides, and in anti-inflammation, making peptides that can treat things like rheumatoid arthritis.
0: Now, a real live example of what you're talking about was picked up on by the Department of Defense. We've been all thinking, oh boy, all this science funding has been canceled. But you just received over $1 million in grant funding from the Department of Defense. And remember, the DOD is responsible for the health of the military and jointly with health programs from the Veterans Administration. And this funding you've received is for triple negative breast cancer. What are they asking you to do? And what are you doing?
1: Here, we are working with the guardian of the genome. It's a gene that in many cancers is mutated. And when that mutated gene is present, it allows the cancer to grow and expand. If you're able to make a molecule that interacts with this mutated protein and turns it back to its natural state, it actually causes those cancer cells to go through cell death. It's a fantastic way of interacting with cancer that doesn't require any additional molecules to, say, cause the cancer to undergo death. You can actually use the biology that's already present to decrease the amount of side effects from cancer treatment.
0: So in a sense, you're decancerifying the cancer cell, you're changing its structure. So you're using your particular structure to engage, then this changes the cancer cell, and then nature takes care of it after that.
1: That's right. We're using the natural genes that are present in order to take what was mutated in cancer, revert it back to its normal state, and then those cells are no longer able to survive.
0: Now, you also mentioned to me that sometimes you use multiple enzymes to change the structure of a peptide.
1: That's right.
0: How does that work? Why? What does that do for us?
1: I think a great way to think about it is like a module or a building block or a Lego. You can use enzymes to tailor shape. You can also use enzymes to change how long a peptide would last in the body or allow the peptide to be able to penetrate cells. So enzymes themselves are multifunctional and can imbue the peptides with even more enhancements depending on where you would like the peptide to go or how long you would like the peptide to last in the body.
0: And when I think of today, we're sort of brute forcing a lot of drugs and have been. It was the only way we could do it. Everyone who has a medical condition has other things about their body. It could be other medical conditions or it could be simply how their body works. So it does let you take into account more of how humans work.
1: That's right. One of the beauties of what we're working on is we can start to become extremely specific for individual variations. There could be two areas in the body that are extremely similar to each other, but we can use our massive libraries to find peptides that will only select for one out of those two specific areas. This is what starts to enable things like personalized medicine and next generation therapeutics that have even a better side effect profile.
0: Now, this approach, this science, is all very new. Where did it come from?
1: This came from my graduate work at the University of Utah. I worked with Professor Vahe Bandarian, and we built and worked on this technology together and spun out the technology into a company. And that's where we've been working on it ever since.
0: I can just imagine you two in the lab going, hundreds of trillions. Oh, we could do that.
1: That's right. There were some fantastic moments in the lab with the two of us.
0: Well, you've got hundreds of trillions now. How big do you think this library could become?
1: We've been doing this without any machine automation. What we can do is not only scale the diversity of the peptide sequences, but also scale the diversity of the architectures. Here, the theoretical upper limit is absolutely massive. And as we start moving out of human-based work to produce libraries and into machines, hundreds of trillions will seem like a small number at that moment.
0: Well, Dr. Eastman, I'm absolutely so happy to have you on, to have you describe it in a way I think we can all understand. And I'm a little bit flummoxed, I have to tell you. This is a lot to take in, but it certainly gives us a much better perspective of what all these things about peptides, what have we been talking about? They kind of started to come out of nowhere, but I think we're getting a much better feel. So thank you so much for coming in. Come back. Keep us updated, if you will.
1: Thank you so much for having me, Moira. It was great being here.
0: Oh, and bring some of those enhanced peptides with you. I'd like to.
1: I'll see what I can do.
0: Okay. Thanks so much. Dr. Karsten Eastman is the co-founder and CEO of Sathera Therapeutics. 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
1: Coming up next, it's Queens of the Stone Age with Little Sister. Keep it eyes locked. 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

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That was Tom Jones with She's a Lady. Coming up next on Airwaves After Dark, it's going to be Thomas Dolby with She Blinded Me with Science. 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

0: Ndosha, this is Mishati from Project BC. 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

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Coming up, Balu Brigada with Backseat.

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Coming up, it's Zachary Kibbe with End of Day.

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1: Tonight, partly cloudy with a low around 55. Southwest wind, 11 miles per hour.
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2: Here's a notice to the tribal voters regarding the 2026 primary election. On September 22nd, 2026, the tribal election of the MHA Nation will be held to elect the council representatives for the Four Bears, Twin Buttes, Partial Segments, and tribal chairman of the Fort Berthold Reservation. The polling places in each of the segments will be open Tuesday, September 22nd, from 8 a.m. to 7 p.m. Central Standard Time. The polling places for each segment are as follows: Newtown Little Shell, Northern Lights Community Center, Partial, Red Hall Elders Room, White Shield, Ralph Wells Community Center, Twin Buttes Memorial Hall, Mandaree Water Chief Hall, Four Bears Johnny Bird Memorial Building. The canvassing of the ballots cast in each segment in the primary election will be conducted at the Four Bears Casino Event Center after the polls have been closed at 7 p.m. Central Standard Time. The public is welcome to attend and view the canvassing of the ballots. Should any tribal voter have any questions regarding their entitlement to vote and or canvassing of the ballots, Tribal Election Board at 701-627-6479. Again, 701-627-6479.
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Coming up next on KMHA 91.3 FM Newtown, it's going to be Judah and the Lion with Maybe the Best Is Now. I'm gonna-

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Music from Mike Snow with Animal. Coming up, it's POD with Don't Let Me Down. Still to come, the Von Bondies with Come On, Come On, Santee Gold, Dope, and Family Force 5. 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

0: jam it. You're doing a good job. 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

Music from ND22 with Old Number 7, MHA's very own. 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
1: 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Stay safe.

A very pleasant good day to you. Bob Brown here. Time now for Blues After Hours. We come your way every week, and we just love playing blues for you just the way you like them. In the first set, we have Irv Lyons Jr., Delana Gale Bowen. We're going to start our program, though, with music from Calvin Owens. The tune is entitled Cherry Red. Sit back, relax, right at you, just the way you like them.

wrapping up our set, Irv Lyons Jr., Fire Without a Flame, off the compact disc Sisters and Brothers. In front of Irv, you heard Delana Gail Bowen, Down to the River, off her compact disc Looking Back. We started Blues After Hours with music from Calvin Owens, Cherry Red, off his compact disc True Blue. Thanks for coming along and taking this bluesy ride. Bob Brown right here. Thank you for allowing us, or me, to come into your private places and enjoy a great hour of the blues. Coming, we have the Paul Butterfield Blues Band, but right now, we have for you the Jimmy Rogers All-Stars Blues All Day Long.

0: That's music from Little Whit and Big Bo. I Got a Woman. In front of Little Whit, you heard the Paul Butterfield Blues Band, Blues with a Feeling. And in front of Paul Butterfield, you heard the Jimmy Rogers All-Stars, Blues All Day Long. Bob Brown right here. We're going to take a break, but on the other side, we have Butch Mudbone and Twice As Good. So stay.
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1: You're listening to Blues After Hours. Bob Brown here. Thank you for taking time and joining me on this great day for the blues. We have coming Butch Mudbone, but right now, Twice as Good. I Love You, Baby.

Creole truth. Step righto and the Zydeco Outlaws, the Creole truth off the compact disc, standing room only. Dr. John in front of that Let's Make a Better World. Johnny Shines and Robert Jr. Lockwood in front of Dr. John. Lonesome Whistle, You're at Butch Mudbone, Me and the Blues. And we started with Twice as Good. Bob Brown got the controls. Thank you for taking this time and joining me on this bluesy ride. We have right now Tracy Lee Nelson, My Baby Joanna.

That is Tracy Lee Nelson, My Baby Joanna, off the compact disc, Blues Loving Man. Bob Brown here. I'm a blues loving man, and I love playing the blues. Thank you for joining me on this great day for the blues. We're going to wrap our set with music from ZZ Hill. His tune is entitled Outside Thing. I want to invite you back next week, same time, same place. We're going to cue it up, and we're going to do it all over again. Have a beautiful rest of the day. Here's ZZ Hill, Outside Thing.

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McCartney's Days We Left Behind, a sneak peek of his The Boys of Dungeon Lane, a collection of songs reminiscing about his time growing up with fellow Beatles George Harrison and John Lennon. A great way to get into this hour on the mainstream. And let's see, as far as late or recent Paul McCartney headlines go, you might already be aware that he was announced as the musical guest for the season finale of Season 51 on Saturday Night Live, so be sure to check that out as well. In addition, Oprah Winfrey opened up about her lifelong crush on Paul McCartney. She appeared on The Late Show with Stephen Colbert and recalled collecting Beatle cards as a kid and trying to psychically make Paul McCartney think of her. And she also shared a sweet moment from her first interview with him where he joked, "Every day, babe. Every day." That's not a very good Liverpool accent, so I'm going to leave it at that. I'm Brett Mabee, and if you're just now joining, it's good to have you here. We have a lot of great music this hour, and Paul McCartney is not the only musical legend we'll be hearing from. We'll also have a track from funny man Steve Martin, and right now, it's the one and only Stevie Nicks. She is the only woman inducted into the Rock and Roll Hall of Fame twice, with Fleetwood Mac and as a solo artist. You probably already know as well that her solo debut, Belladonna, hit number one on the Billboard 200 and went multi-platinum. And to date, she's released 8 solo studio albums, remains active on the road, and at this time, it's her 2024 Lighthouse single, getting us back into this block of music on the mainstream.

Shauna Connor's Best of Me, featuring Grooveline Horns on the mainstream. We also heard Tyler Ballgame's I Believe in Love, and it was Stevie Nicks, The Lighthouse, that got us into that block of music. I'm your host, Brett Mabee, and if you're just now getting here, well, welcome. There's never a bad time or place, and I hope you're well. Whether you're tuned in from your home, your office, or your car, I'm just grateful that you could join me for a little musical fun. Plenty more ahead, including C'est La Sue and the Gallons, as we hear one from that great Belgian outfit. Later on, also Inuit and Mohawk singer Beatrice Deer. More immediately is Suzumi, a song that features fellow Indigenous artists Lancelot Knight and Sarah Siddiqui. Right now, it's Alison Brown and the one and only Steve Martin. One of the most multi-talented entertainers in American culture, he's obviously a comedian, actor, writer, playwright, and a Grammy-winning musician. And here's why. Enjoy Statement of Your Affairs, also featuring Jason Mraz from the Safe, Sensible, and Sane album on the mainstream.

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4: At the halfway point of this hour's listening on the mainstream, let me welcome the new friends to the show. 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You have a lot of options out there, and that fact is never lost on me. Again, and I know I sound redundant, but considering that you have all these choices out there, that makes it even more meaningful that you choose to have a little audio fun here on the mainstream with Brett Mabee. So as always, get caught up a number of ways, including by checking out the full website. Bookmark it for quick and easy access. We have a lot more music to enjoy, including one from Animal Collective. As I was mentioning earlier, one from Beatrice Deer's latest album. Hoping to get her on an episode of Gyno here soon, so stick around for more details on that as well. From Shub's Heritage Part 1, we'll be hearing a track that also features Jordan. But in the meantime, we're heading on overseas for this one from Selah Su and the Galans, a Belgian father and son musical duo, known for blending jazz, groove, electronic textures, and contemporary production. Turn it up with Movin', and I'll be back with you one last time on the mainstream.

Animal Collective's Love on the Big Screen here on your new favorite show. Before that, we heard some Cody Coyote, one from DJ Shub, or in fact, I think the first project where he dropped the DJ part of the moniker from his Heritage Part 1. It was Part of Me that we heard, and it was Belgian singers C'est La Sue and the Gallons with their collaboration Movin' that got us into the half. Welcome back. Any time of day if you check things out digitally, but if you prefer the AM-FM radio experience, which I don't blame you, I kind of do as well, you're welcome to check your local listings for the next time you can dial in there. And don't be a stranger. 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And speaking of old-fashioned, I do occasionally get letters as well, so that's also a touching sentiment. Before the hour is up, we'll be hearing from Pete Kanazer, one from Beatrice Deer, and this one from Will Westerman, one of the most quietly fascinating figures in modern art pop, as he's been called. His earlier music was folk and country, and he even won some awards for that. These days, he records mononymously as Westerman, and at this time, it's Adriatic that I leave you with as we part ways. Don't be sad. It's only for a little bit. Be good to yourself and each other, and keep on keeping on with the

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Smokey Bear isn't asking for much. Just don't burn down the prairie. Remember, only you can prevent wildfires. Keep chains off pavement, don't toss cigarettes, and never leave a fire unattended. Only you can prevent wildfires.

Australian singer Courtney Barnett's 2015 debut album was nominated for Best New Artist at the 58th Annual Grammys, and it also helped to set the stage for her beloved collaboration with Kurt Vile on A Lot of Sea Lice, one of the most beloved indie folk crossovers to date. That, of course, is from Barnett's 2026 Creature of Habit. It's One Thing at a Time, getting us into this hour of listening here on the mainstream. Nyawa skano, aga jengwa, esadanet gado, haitkwa, asadanonda jates nangawanisa date. I'm thankful you're well, and I hope you're here to have fun and sing along. If it's your first time tuning into the mainstream, I think you're going to enjoy the eclectic assortment of music. Unless you're not into that kind of thing, then you definitely are not in the right place. But otherwise, welcome. Pull up a chair. You're going to have some fun listening to the likes of Mohawk singer-songwriter Derek Miller, also one from the Paper Kites. Before this first half is through, I have some David Byrne with the Ghost Train Orchestra. And the first set is Métis singer Christy Lane Sinclair, and this one from Suki Waterhouse. Oh, she has many talents and wears many hats. She's an actor, has appeared in multiple fashion magazines, and even graced the covers of the like of Vogue and Marie Claire and so much more. She's appeared in major films and, of course, as a singer. Those are all great ways to know her, as opposed to just being married and having a kid with actor Robert Pattinson. So, I think that's his name, right? Anyway, it's Super Sad from Memoir of a Sparkle Muffin. You're on your favorite show. Saranonda Jates, sing along. You're listening to the mainstream.

Yahtzee, with a track that he wrote in memory and honor of Aaron Bushnell. It's I See You from Yahtzee's sophomore release, Stand on My Shoulders. Before that was Christy Lane Sinclair's Fools from the Dark Matter album. And again, it was Suki Waterhouse with Super Sad from Memoir of a Sparkle Muffin that got us into the set. If you're just now joining, it's good to have you here. I'm Brett Mabee, and as always, you're welcome to follow me 24/7 by heading on over to mainstreamradio.net. As I was mentioning, that is where you can find the full digital archive and a whole lot more. If you're feeling chatty, you can reach out to me with the chat feature on the website, or there are details as to how you can email me in regards to just letting me know how much you're enjoying the show, a particular song you didn't like, or if there's a song you would like to hear here. And I'm particularly interested if it's a new song as well, so do keep that in mind. But other reasons to check things out are some of my fun collaborations with great community organizations, both within Seneca Nation territories and beyond, in addition to Guy Note and the Full Moon Radio itself. So anyway, check things out at mainstreamradio.net. Nubian Twist before this block is through. We're going to start things off on somewhat of a jazzy note with them, and this one from David Byrne and Ghost Train Orchestra. This is found on Byrne's newest full solo album, Everybody Laughs, and it's one that was produced by, I do believe, none other than Brian Eno. It's also worth pointing out that Byrne delivered one of the most beloved 2026 Coachella sets, as both Rolling Stone and NME said that it was a theatrical, choreographed, career-spanning show. He mixed in some old Talking Heads classics with some of the newer ones. So in the meantime, you're invited to turn it up with Everybody Laughs, a great track from Who Is the Sky, a great album. You're listening to The Mainstream. Everybody.

stretch your soul. Well, ain't that the goal? To grow, to rewrite the code, to become greater than the latest version of yourself, to magically find a way to do more, to somehow climb beyond your limits, to start again in the midst of thinking you were finished. That blemish is merely evidence that you ain't done. Your light is as bright as a thousand suns. This is a beautiful beginning, a righteous reminder that the joy in your story is never ending. We're forever bending, blending, patience with endurance. Our connection to what's ancient is our insurance. The sweet laughs in our lives are our assurance that we gon' be alright. Don't lose your fight, don't lose your light. What's too heavy to hold, don't be afraid to let go. Let your love become so confident that it's immeasurable.

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3: I'm Brett Mabee, and right now, it's good to have you here. A special shout out to friends that are listening in and around the Allegheny Community Center on the Ohio, that is right here where I'm broadcasting from. It's exciting to be kicking off this fun community project. And again, stay tuned for more details because there's going to be a lot of excitement with some of this audio fun that is to be had all across Turtle Island. We're putting the community back into community radio, one great song at a time and one great listener. So before our time is up, you, my friend, are going to enjoy music from Claro, also one from Red Earth and Rust, some of the OG rockers in the indigenous music scene. We'll be heading down to the southwest for them. But in the meantime, we're heading on up to Mohawk territory with the talented Derek Miller. In addition to being one of Gary Farmer's troublemakers, he's also a Juno-winning artist and a producer for many other artists, including Lacey Hill, who was featured on Colorado Springs, a great track to kick off this half on the mainstream.

Tim Baker's Light the Light on the mainstream. We also heard Ashley Monroe's Magnolia from the Tennessee Lightning release. And before that, getting us into the half was Derek Miller and Lacey Hill's Colorado Springs. Today on your new favorite show. Thank you for joining me. I look forward to the next opportunity we have to do just this. And again, I hope it's sooner than later. Tell your friends and family, as the more the merrier, right? So as always, music is best experienced when shared with others. For the longest time, that was the only way, and I want to bring some of that communal nature back to our listening experience. We're too isolated with our AirPods. Am I right? Or am I right? So again, in the meantime, be sure to check your listings for the next time you and your friends can tune into the mainstream. In the spinal block, we'll be hearing from Aja Monet and this one from Claro. Her 2024 Charm earned a 2025 Grammy nomination for Best Alternative Music Album. It did end up being a major milestone and turning point in the indie career of Claro. From that album, it's Juna that I leave you with. For your listening pleasure on the mainstream.

premonitions from a gravesite in Altadena. 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

Dosha, mada nuch baga o, ma bees a gids. Mada she, ma gietash heads. 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

0: I wouldn't call it a fun fact per se, but a fact about Anishinaabe singer Daniel Monkman, who records his Zune. His debut album was made with almost no gear after everything he owned was stolen. In fact, he rebuilt the album using only a Fender DeVille and a Digitech delay pedal. And he got pretty resourceful and ultimately helped to shape his trailblazing sound that we affectionately call Moccasin Gaze these days. Featuring Sam Jr., it's One Too Many Nights from the Happy Thought School album, today on the Mainstream, a recent edition and one that I'm listening to quite frequently, if fine. I'm Brett Maybe, and y'all is Kanogagwego. I'm thankful you're well. Hait gwa, aga jengwa, aga nigoyo, tia wanzagwego, nanga wanisa de, hate wanisage, hate wasondage ko. I'm thankful you're well, and I hope there are good minds everywhere, every day, every night, and all the time in between. If you're joining me for the first time, welcome to this newly reimagined Mainstream, where I gladly take on the challenge of reimagining a mainstream music scene that puts indigenous music front and center in the mix. Before our time is up, we'll be hearing from Zachariah Julian, also one from Taina Asili, the talented Boricua singer-songwriter. In addition to a song from the band Tattoo, who submitted some music a while back, one from my good friend and the founder of Dongbotic, Kirk Pearson. Right now, as we get back into the block, this one is from the Talton and Taku River Tlingit singer-songwriter Etsu. Based in Vancouver on the unceded territories of the Musqueam and the Squamish, Turn It Up with Warrior's Song, a single that was a part of the original launch on the Mainstream. Asadanon da Jates Haitkwa. Asadanon da Jates. On your new favorite show.
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0: is up to you. If you really want to know the truth, all you have to do is everything is up to you.
1: But why does the Indian Act not have power over us, though? What do you mean by that when you said that?
0: Because it was never given.

Jungle's Carry On from the Sunshine album on the mainstream. Also, and I occasionally take requests, we heard Kylie Minogue's Illusion from Aphrodite earlier in the set. And we also heard Taina Asili's Who I Am from Resiliencia and Etsu's Warrior Song. If you're a singer-songwriter, I humbly ask that you submit your music for consideration in the rotation. There's a variety of music that's featured here on the show, so there's a good chance your tunes have found a home. Send me those high-quality MP3s to brett@mainstreamradio.net or Brett Maybe, Turtle Island Tunes, Full Moon Radio, P.O. Box 252, Salamanca, New York, 14779. 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Stephen Bamman Deal before this hour's up. And more immediately is Side Montero, an indigenous band that features members who are Dene, Cochiti Pueblo, and Oglala Lakota. Right now it's the project of Danielle Aykroyd, a.k.a. Verasola. It's worth pointing out that she worked in radio and as a voice actor before releasing any music, so that kind of gives me some hope. And her debut album, Shades, was entirely self-performed, self-produced, and self-arranged. From her latest release, Peacemaker, Enjoy the Line, a grooving track to keep us going on the mainstream.

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7: 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And before we part ways, I'll have some details as to how you can stay in touch with the toll-free hotline number. Two phrases in that sentence that make me sound incredibly old. Right now, we're going to kick off this set with one from Irreversible Entanglements. They formed in a single day, and that's got to set some kind of record. In fact, their first time playing together became their debut album, which also, it's got to be a record. From Future, Present, Past, it's Don't Lose Your Head, featuring Motherboard on The Mainstream.

The amazing Kirk Pearson with the Rag King from Headlands today on the mainstream. We also heard Stephen Bamadil's Cuckoo Goes the Clock, and it was Irreversible Entanglements, Don't Lose Your Head, a track featuring Motherboard and Found on the group's Future, Present, Past. 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In the remainder of the hour is a collaboration between Thomas Powers and Rob Moose. Right now, it's Hand Habits, the project of Meg Duffy, who has played on records by everyone from the War on Drugs, Sasami, Megabog, Sylvanesso, and they're even featured in their expanded live band. Right now, from Hand Habits and found on the Sugar the Brews EP, a title that I really like, It's Something Wrong That I Leave You With, on the mainstream. Be good to yourself and each other, and of course, keep on keeping on.

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1: Positive, everyday actions can make a difference in brain health, even lowering the risk of cognitive decline and possibly Alzheimer's and dementia. 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Quitting smoking can lower the risk of cognitive decline back to levels similar to those who have not smoked. It's never too late to stop. 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
2: The birds with its powers brought its gift to the people. There were songs that were sung to him for it. It was once said, a man sung a bird song. The valleys rung and a small spring sprung. Let me see, he said,

0: please enjoy this special performance from the Veterans Lunch held at the Four Bears Casino, brought to you by Devon Energy and Folds of Honor.
1: Before anybody came from any other country to come to this area, this world, they used to sing victory songs for these veterans, these warriors that would come back from battle or scoutings. And these ladies would be at the edge of the encampment, our villages, and they would sing these victory songs. Today we have victory songs yet today. The men folk danced to them today. So at this time we're going to come to the descendants with a victory song.

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1: What's your opinion on data centers? 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The first event is September 21st, Nueta Hidatsa-Sanish College, from 10 a.m. till 2 p.m. The mission of this series is to educate our communities about the real risks of data centers and demand strong protections up front before these projects become permanent and the damage is done. Make your voice heard. September 21st from 10 a.m. till 2 at the Nueta Hidatsa-Sanish.

Howdy, friends. This is Randy Taylor, Cherokee Cowboy, your host on Word with a Champ, along these stations of Native Voice One Radio Network. We'd like to invite you to stay tuned for our weekly program on KMHA, the voice of the Mandan, Hadatsa, and Arikara.

trying to forget. The hardest part of trying to forget is the remembering forgetting brings back. I thought you were like the things that have happened, things and thoughts I'd put away. But you are you, more than can just be put away. How frivolous of me to assume I could regard you as a thing or a thought. Trying to forget only makes me remember emotions we share in our spirit hearts. The delights and the anger so vital, our wildness making us quick to burn bridges behind us and ahead of us. Changing compromise to submit, looking for happiness, finding regret. Sometimes you appear, it's in a song, a phrase. Sometimes it's a laugh, sometimes it's a vision of you near to me, or a remembrance of a touch, a kiss, or some silly thought we shared. Times are, I wonder what went wrong. Maybe our impatience stopped us from taking the time to learn what we thought we already knew. Trying to forget only makes me remember you. When you left, I knew you had to go. Water came into my eyes, I cried, then I laughed. Because sometimes I just don't know. I wanted you to stay, but you weren't really here anyway. Or if you were, it was for just a while. I've run it through my mind and rerun it through my heart. I loved you more than I could say or show. Like I say, I loved you more, but that's something only I could know. Water came into my eyes, I cried, then I laughed. What's the difference anyway? Laughing and crying, the tears taste just the same. I held you, but I didn't hold you. And in the end, I guess, I only kept myself. Her beauty is like a dancer in the night, carrying rhythms others can only imagine. Everyone wanted her, yet no one kept her beyond a fleeting moment when all seemed right. She left on her own, driven away by what they had to keep to themselves. He was one of those thinking to claim what others took long ago. They could never share the secrets, for their secrets are shame's mistakes kept quietly. Making noise only when crashing down upon them like invisible walls. Not able to stand on their own when they sold beauty for things their hearts never understood. Pretending what others could not see was connected to reality. They made it easy to believe, but almost impossible to live. Together they traded depth for surfaces, trading until they traded it all away for misunderstandings. Her beauty is like a dancer in the night, carrying rhythms others can only imagine. Everyone wanted her, yet no one kept her beyond a fleeting moment when all seemed right. I went so willingly, thinking about knowing the beauty of your face. Your smile, your charm, dazzled these sometime broken eyes. Your spoken thoughts of love and laughter placed the chains around me so tightly, I didn't know at first. I went so willingly, thinking about knowing the beauty of your face. Things went wrong, they often do. You grew to need me less. I went into needing you more. One day seeing we were both in a pretty prison, all I could do was escape. I went so willingly, thinking about knowing the beauty of your face. Like a butterfly with a fading heart, she needed someone to care for her. When she couldn't find it, she ran back to the mistakes. Anger and uncomfortably comfortable emotion greedily spread over those who love her. Safer than taking a chance. What we try to hide, we never can, beyond placing it in ourselves. Wounds voluntarily inflicted, creating our own betrayal. Worrying about being used as we use up our time, scaring away the balance. Mental M16s mowing down the enemy. Insecurity turning trust into targets in a battle we don't understand. With industrial greed, the victor. Like a butterfly with a fading heart, she needed someone to care for her. All that was left were the pictures she took, capturing the past in a prison, not unlike the one they locked themselves in. She said goodbye the other day. Loving him was lonely, lonely as she'd ever been. Her life was standing in a space where laughter was a disguise,
she wore as a shield to protect the world. She said goodbye the other day. Her feelings couldn't be helped. There wasn't anything he'd done. It was just that the prison's building around her separated even him from knowing. Laughter was a disguise she wore. She said goodbye the other day. She felt out of place, looking for a place. Her American dream hadn't prepared her for this. She felt programmed somehow. She had to find the way to where laughter is real and disguises aren't necessary. All that was left were the pictures she took.

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2: 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I'm a dispatcher with MHA Department of Transportation. 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
5: Dosha nukbago. Giragu tetsugit. 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Good morning to each and every one of you. I hope you have a good night's rest and we're ready for a new day. 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Enjoy the day and be safe.

believed in the things that the Indians were doing. His belief was that the whole world should know about the Indian world, whether it be as a nation, as a tribe, or individualist. His belief was that you are born as a child to feel the things around you. You become a young warrior to learn about the things that you felt around you. You become a warrior to live by the things that you felt and learned around you. Then you fall into the world of knowledge with all the experiences that you've had. So to us, they're known as leaders, wise men, medicine people, and chiefs. He often felt that everybody was important. Nobody was unimportant. He said in every tribe, someone would carry the burden, a man and a female. They do not quite look like everybody as normal. Some people consider them ugly. But they carry the world and the burden of all the ugliness of the nations of tribes. We make fun of them. And they live still to survive. One of his famous words were,

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1: Here's a notice to the tribal voters regarding the 2026 primary election. On September 22nd, 2026, the tribal election of the MHA Nation will be held to elect the council representatives for the Four Bears, Twin Buttes, Partial Segments, and tribal chairman of the Fort Berthold Reservation. The polling places in each of the segments will be open Tuesday, September 22nd, from 8 a.m. to 7 p.m.

smiling. Bug is sleeping, all the stars are smiling. When the sun comes out and the stars all run away, that's when my bug will be dancing, my heart will be singing all day. Bug is sleeping, Grandma Moon is smiling. Bug is sleeping, all the stars are smiling. When the sun comes out and the stars all run away, that's when my bug will be dancing, my heart will be singing all day. That's when my bug will be dancing, my

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